0: show with Eris Stewart. Good morning, Eris.
1: Good morning, Sophie, and good morning, everyone. The investigation into the death of Subramanian Kisnan is once again expected to dominate proceedings in the National Assembly today. Opposition MP Chetan Babulal will question Prime Minister Dr. Navin Ramgoolam on the progress of the homicide investigation, including the work carried out by specialist investigators from Scotland Yard and any fees paid for their assistance. The Kisnan family's lawyer, Rama Valaidan, has also expressed concern that key elements, including two affidavits, have not been fully considered. Parliament will also examine a number of high-profile issues today. These include the investigation into the 114 million rupees seizure at Terre Rouge involving former Prime Minister Pravin Jagnauth, pension reform, and the possible publication of the Kroll report on Air Mauritius. MPs are also expected to question the government on fake Mauritian passports and the work of the Pension Reform Commission. In addition, the Mauritius Hydrographic Services Bill will be introduced in the National Assembly. The Domestic Abuse Bill aims not only to better protect victims, but also to prevent repeat offences through rehabilitation programs for perpetrators. The proposed legislation broadens the definition of domestic abuse to include psychological, emotional, and economic abuse, as well as coercive and controlling behavior. It also places greater emphasis on children exposed to domestic violence, while psychologists say rehabilitation can play a key role in addressing the underlying causes of abuse. Mauritius Finance has called for a review of regulatory fees ahead of the finalization of the finance bill. Its chairperson, Rubina Toju, says recent increases in financial services commission license fees and residence certificate charges could affect the competitiveness of the financial sector and encourage some companies to relocate to other jurisdictions. The SME Chamber is preparing a joint letter to Prime Minister and Finance Minister Dr. Navin Ramgoolam calling for further support measures for small and medium-sized enterprises. Among the proposals are the cancellation of certain Development Bank of Mauritius loans granted during COVID-19

COVID-19 pandemic, stronger action against the dumping of secondhand products, and additional financial support for businesses taking out loans. And moving international, a court in eastern China has sentenced a former senior city official to death after finding him guilty of accepting more than 2.2 billion yuan, or around $325 million, in bribes over a period of 3 decades. Yang Yulin, who held several senior positions in the city of Nanjing between 1993 and 2023, was also convicted of embezzlement, abuse of power, and money laundering. Chinese authorities said he used his official positions to secure engineering contracts, land deals, and financing for others in exchange for money and valuables. The case is part of President Xi Jinping's ongoing anti-corruption campaign targeting senior officials across the country. And finally, in sports, the FIFA World Cup quarterfinal lineup continues to take shape. Spain booked their place in the last eight with a dramatic 1-0 victory over Portugal after substitute Mikel Merino scored the winner deep into stoppage time. The defeat is expected to mark Cristiano Ronaldo's final appearance at FIFA World Cup, with Spain's Rodri paying tribute to the Portuguese captain's remarkable career after the match. Belgium also progressed in a convincing fashion, defeating the United States 4-1. Charles de Ketelaar scored twice, while Hans Van Aken and Romelu Lukaku completed the scoring to set up a quarterfinal meeting with Spain. Attention now turns to today's round of 16 action. At 8 p.m., Argentina face Egypt, live on NBC Sports 11, before Switzerland take on Colombia at midnight. The winners of these two matches will meet in the quarterfinals. That's all from me this morning. Thanks so much for listening. Stay tuned now to The Intermeet. RM1, la radio nationale.

0: talking about your friends you studied together and what the system delivers, and the pandemic stripped away the last buffers many healthcare professionals had. So what is new is not the depletion, is it, right? Or is it?
1: Yes.
0: Or is it, like, I would say the willingness to name it.
1: Yes,
0: we are actually thinking it's happening now, and we are okay, or we are okay with all these terms.
1: I feel as we have changed, society has changed, and now with all these gadgets, and it also, we're always connected, but are we really connected? You know, and
0: that's the big question.
1: So how present are we? So whilst we may remember the past, fondly, but currently, it is a product of society and the gadgets and expectations and more legalities that puts more pressure on
0: but
1: the younger generation.
0: But do you think, though, like, we did talk about the past, but do you think now, post-pandemic, a few years afterwards, is anything actually changing in how health systems treat their own people, or has the conversation moved on faster than the conditions?
1: I think it's slowly progressing, but I don't feel that the younger doctors feel that there's any improvement, but I'm feeling greatly the burden. I know in the UK, the young doctors say, don't tell me to be resilient, I cannot give anymore. And so not seeing resilience as an approach, but seeing it as being used by the government to force them to work harder. And so there is that debate. And so I think it's so important then to teach
0: an inside
1: approach.
0: So the challenges in the healthcare systems are seen differently depending on a particular generation.
1: So they are seen as such. So currently the junior doctors are still struggling a lot.
0: Resilience, right? It is one of the most overused words in professional development, in leadership training, in corporate wellness, and often it feels like a sophisticated way of telling people to absorb more without complaint. So what does resilience actually mean to you personally, and what does it not mean?
1: Yes. To me, resilience means, it's a Latin word which actually means to bounce back. But if you don't teach people what to bounce back to, so what do they bounce back to? And so for me, resilience is knowing my values, my purpose, and bouncing back to that. So there will be challenges, but in the challenge, can I be anchored to my purpose, to find meaning in the challenge? So not to always just, get lost in the wave, but to be anchored firmly to who I am and why I am here.
0: So you gave us a nice description of what resilience is to you. So, but where does resilience come from? Is it a character trait you either have or you don't? Or is it something that can be built?
1: I think it can be built and nurtured.
0: Throughout the years?
1: Every day, I can nurture that resilience. And so throughout the day, can I start anchoring myself in my values, in my purpose, in meaning? And throughout the day, can I pause, and deep breathing and to come home to who I am and why I am here. Often when I had to go into, extremely traumatic casualties, I would remind myself, that who I am as I walk into that casualty, knowing that I may get mob attacked or such has been the experience, or no matter how many long hours I have to face and sometimes a verbal abuse.
0: You never wanted to stop or give up.
1: Oh, no, I think it's because the rewards are still there, And so another part of resilience is reflecting on the successes, appreciating the self. And so whilst I anchor myself, I also have to remember the successes, remember why I am here, remember my
0: purpose. The good times.
1: Yeah. And actually, studies have shown that purpose and holding on to my purpose is one method of being resilient.
0: Mm.
1: And so numerous studies. So if we can remind people, and if they can remind themselves of their purpose and have support groups. So

0: again, it's the biopsychosocial, yes, spiritual. So can each healthcare practitioner, and not only healthcare practitioners, but almost every professional today is experiencing some form of stress leading to burnout. Mm-hmm. So can they all, you know, just check how balanced am I physically in terms of my physical well-being, my psychological, emotional, mental well-being, my social well-being? Because another studies have showed that, social support networks are equally important. Mm-hmm. So not to feel I'm alone. You know, when we had COVID, many were using the saying, you're not alone.
1: Yes.
0: So it's reassuring to know we're in a community and we can support each other. That is why casualties work very well.
1: Together we are stronger.
0: Yes, yes.
1: And this
0: spiritually
1: is
0: spiritually staying anchored to your purpose.
1: Absolutely. Mm. And this is central to everything Vihasa does. Resilience is a skill, you said it, or rather a set of skills, I'd like to add, that can be practiced and developed. It requires three things working together: inner resources, the ability also to regulate your own emotional state, relationships, resources, community, belonging, being known, and values, a clear sense of what you believe and why you chose this work. You said it today. You've developed several practical tools through Vihasa, meditation, visualization as well, reflection, appreciation, listening, play, and creativity. You know what? I want to ask you about two that actually surprised me: play in a medical context and creativity. So what are those doing in a resilience program for healthcare professionals? Play and creativity.
0: I can see you really like those two.
1: Yes, I do like those two words.
0: Yeah,
1: indeed.
0: Yeah. They actually say that play is the highest form of spirituality, because we can learn a lot through play as well. Like my colleague was sharing, you know, in a team build, the use of play and creativity, so important. So these two, because often, you know, as professionals, medical professionals, we very, logical brained, but we don't use the creative side of our brain. And so when you use both hemispheres of your brain, you have deeper insight and awareness,
1: a sense of stimulation.
0: Yes, yes. And you can then move forward and have solutions, find solutions to challenges in a very light manner. So we use such tools to support healthcare workers, because they've never just taken a pen or crayons and drawn or done collage or did charades or role playing and through that, like once we had a charade of you had to shop in a busy supermarket. So there was this nurse flying across the stage, acting like she's shopping, and we told them to observe your thoughts while you're doing the activity, and the other team had to guess what they're doing. And so she was flying across, grabbing things wildly, because that's how she works. And then she stopped and she started moving very elegantly, very quietly, shopping. And
1: a
0: then
1: change of mindset, a mood change.
0: Yeah, and when I asked her what happened, she said, "Well, I realized, why do I have to shop that way? So why do we have to work that way? You know, why do we have to approach our responsibilities with anxiety and stress and
1: chaos?" So I would say that play disrupts the seriousness that chronic stress imposes.
0: Yes.
1: So, and it neurologically interrupts the state of hypervigilance that sustained clinical work creates.
0: Wonderful description. Thank you.
1: Absolutely. This is my research before coming on the show, and I was fascinated by the word play and creativity in the healthcare field. Meditation as well sits at the center of your particular practice. You have been a student and teacher of Raja Yoga meditation for 28 years. Is that correct?
0: Yes, definitely.
1: So in a professional culture that is often skeptical of anything that feels like it belongs in a retreat, how do you make that case to a room full of doctors?
0: Yes. Well, whenever they've experienced the program and the meditation, they just want more. And that's my experience with my patients as well, you know, with stage 4 cancers, you know, just the time out to let go of everything physical and changing that they cannot control.
1: Yes.
0: And step into the experience of the only thing they can control, and that is their experience of themselves and their mind. It really restores a peace and calm, and is a safe space.
1: Mm-hmm.
0: So in an ever-changing, chaotic world, the safest space is not outside, but inside you, mm-hmm. and we all have it and have access to it. All the peace and love and joy is within me.

0: And can I tap into that as often as I can? And then it's easy to slip out of the body as well, yes. You know, because I know that I'm not just the human, but I'm the living being, you know. And so the importance of connecting to
1: really
0: that,
1: feeling.
0: Yes, really feeling it. And so meditation is not sitting somewhere cross-legged humming, but you know, turning within in and connecting to who you are in what you do. And so bringing meaning and purpose, you know, because often we like rodents from morning to night, just existing. I saw this lovely clip of these rats wearing ties and suitcases.
1: Really?
0: Yeah.
1: On socials?
0: Yes, yes. And there it was, these rats, you know, putting the lights on, going with their briefcases, putting the lights on in this, on the metro to their workplace, and then lights off in the dark, going back home. And is that how I am living, you know, from morning till night, like a rat?
1: There's a saying in French that says metro, boulot, dodo. So metro, sleep, metro, work and sleep. So basically that's it. That's the routine of most people listening to us at the moment.
0: Yes. And so how fulfilled would you be if that was the quality of your life?
1: If your life was just that.
0: So life is, you know, to know who I am and to bring who I am into everything that I do, you know. So it's not about just doing the physical, but bringing awareness into everything that I do, no matter how busy it may be. I've been reminding myself that life will never get quieter, but can I be the still point in the turning world?
1: No, but you need to bring your own touch to this world. Yes. Values-based care is at the heart of the Vihasa model. So what does that mean in practice, and what happens when a clinician's personal values come into direct conflict with what the system requires of them?
0: So to really know what is important to me and to live that and to see how I can bring that into my work. And sometimes, you know, if over a consistent period you've tried that and it does not suit, then a change is also
1: okay.
0: You know, so to know yourself and to be in environments that would support or try and be that powerful that you could shift the environment. But sometimes, you know, if that's not possible, maybe another door is opening and you can take that.
1: So we're talking about adaptability right now. Mm-hmm. But earlier you said that adaptability can be a cause of stress. What do we do in that case?
0: Yes.
1: There's a contradiction here.
0: Yes. So resilience is, you know, like that bamboo. You know, you when there's a stress, you can adapt.
1: You navigate.
0: Yes. And then to have that time to recover and keep moving forward. But if you feel that you're unable to adapt and there's no space for recovery and you are not moving forward, then you have to reassess life
1: and your purpose
0: and whether this is in alignment with my purpose. And if not, you know, have that pure, powerful intention for another door opening, and it will. You know, so the power of the inner world to create my outer world is quite amazing, and to use it to quietly and powerfully reinforce, you know, who I am and why am I here, and doors will open. I've seen that. You know, I wanted a life where, you know, I could offer 2 days to my work, 1 day to international service, and 2 days to values in healthcare, and I have it.
1: That's it. Your dream life is now here, is now yours, and you own it.
0: Yes.
1: Congratulations for your achievement, and I hope that your words will inspire a lot of our listeners today. But Dr. Raksha, is there a difference between resilience that is built with other people in community? We talked about togetherness. We are stronger together.
0: Yes.
1: And resilience that is built alone, because a great deal of the self-care conversation is individualized. My practice, my morning routine, my meditation, is that enough?
0: Yes, so that is important, but I also have to live in a community. I cannot run away and live all alone in my little flat and think that I'm resilient, because the stressors help you delve deeper and discover more strengths that you have, because every tragedy is an opportunity. And so I remind myself that it's easy actually

0: to do it alone, but I can really discover the depths of my potential when I'm in a group. And so, but in the group, I have to make time for that reflection.
1: Mm-hmm. Because you are with people who understand what you're going through, mm-hmm. and they can understand as well the weight of the work because they carry it too.
0: Mm-hmm. Yes,
1: and that's
0: yes.
1: That makes a change.
0: Yes, definitely. Yeah, yeah. And even if they don't, like, can you use it as an opportunity to see what is it strengthening within you? You know, maybe self-acceptance, self-worth, because we won't always have people who understand us.
1: Of course.
0: Yeah, but
1: so
0: but
1: you need to be together with people, and all together you will bring change,
0: to
1: the world?
0: Yes, definitely, yes. And when I change, the world changes. A friend of mine always reminded me that, you know, it's got nothing to do with anyone out there, but what I have to strengthen within me. So no matter what is happening, keep asking yourself, what is the message that this is bringing to me? So no matter what challenge comes, you know, again, what is the message that this messenger is bringing for me? And what do I uniquely have to do? So we don't have to follow anyone else's path, but for yourself, you know, what
1: so
0: is the
1: greater power comes from in within. You are the strongest.
0: Yes, yes.
1: When you believe in yourself.
0: Yes, yes, definitely. Yeah. It all comes back to that. You know, to what extent do I absolutely value, appreciate, honor, and see myself?
1: Mm-hmm.
0: You know, they say patients want to be seen, but do you even see yourself? You know?
1: That's the massive question.
0: Yeah, that's a massive. And we're always there for others, you know, wanting to see them, making sure they feel heard and they're comfortable. But
1: yeah. And comfort them.
0: What about yourself?
1: Yes.
0: You know, so and that's for every one of us, not just doctors or palliative people, you know, but every one of us. Do I really see myself, value myself, honor myself? And if something didn't go well, it's okay. Mm-hmm. You know, comfort yourself. Mm-hmm. You know,
1: be kind to yourself.
0: Be kind to yourself. That's self-compassion. Yeah, because you know, when somebody is going through a hard time, you tell, you know, how would you approach them? Mm-hmm. But when you're going through a hard time, how do you chide yourself,
1: yes.
0: scold yourself? Yourself and put yourself back in place, and with such continued approach as that, you're bound to break at some point.
1: Mm-hmm.
0: You know, so that self-love is so important.
1: Now, talking about your work, you run experiential workshops, not seminars, not lectures, though you've been working at the uni. You make people feel something rather than just hear something. So for a professional community trained to value evidence and arguments, why does experiential learning work where the other type of approaches don't?
0: Yes, because it's adult learning, so you're dealing with adults, and you know attention spans are shorter nowadays. And so adults are wise and they can learn from each other. So experiential learning is where we learn in community, in learning circles, where no one's better than the other, but each one has a wealth of wisdom. And so experiential learning is using those seven tools that you mentioned, you know, visualization, meditation, creativity, play, appreciation, listening, dialogue. And so using that to emerge an experience rather than spewing information on somebody.
1: So you would say that the knowledge healthcare professionals need to care for themselves is not intellectual.
0: Not didactic.
1: No.
0: Yeah. Not top down, but coming from within.
1: Mm-hmm.
0: Yeah. So yeah. So when I change, you know, my experience of life also changes. But if somebody's telling you, you may not accept it.
1: Yeah.
0: Yeah. But if you choose it, and
1: then that's different.
0: You know how
1: the outcome will be different as
0: and
1: well.
0: And you'll never forget a feeling or an experience, but you'll forget what's said to you.
1: Yeah.
0: Yeah.
1: Now let's talk about something else, emotional well-being, another term that gets used so broadly it can lose its meaning. What does emotional well-being look like for a healthcare professional in a demanding environment, concretely, day to day?
0: So emotional well-being, you know, like we have to be healthy and our immunity strong, you know, how emotionally well am I, you know, so that inner wellness that is so important and so important, the practice of reflection.
1: Mm-hmm.
0: So the reflective practitioner, can I observe my emotions? How am I feeling today?

0: you know, like you asked when I began the interview. Yes. So yes.
1: Are you still feeling great?
0: Yes, yes. Enjoying the interview very much. So
1: please go on.
0: So yes. So the emotional well-being, you know, because we collect a lot of stuff during the day, and so you know, can I do a check-in as often as I can in the day? Every, you know, few hours, and at the end of the day especially, you know, so I can offload the baggage, so I don't carry it into the next day and become far removed from who I truly am. Because that's what happens with healthcare professionals. You know, they, like for myself, when I began as an intern, when my family would ask me, how is medicine?
1: Yes.
0: And I would say, oh, I love what I do, and they
1: pay me
0: for it. But within 8 months...
1: It was not the case.
0: Within 8 months, it was gone. And so, yes, and then I realized, no, I need to shift my approach. And because I think you try to control and fix everything, because doctors are perfectionists.
1: Not only doctors,
0: yes,
1: journalists, presenters,
0: yes,
1: as well, like people working in different fields.
0: Yes, definitely.
1: We have perfectionists everywhere.
0: Yeah, and trying to fix everything, control everything, and it's exhausting, and it impacts on your own physical well-being, your mental well-being, your social well-being, your spiritual well-being, and so then you become another person, and so at the end of the day, you don't know who you are and why you started this journey, and so the importance of staying, you know, returning back to that two questions of who am I and why am I here?
1: True to yourself.
0: Yeah, true to yourself. Yeah.
1: So there is a risk in burnout conversations that the burden always falls back on the individual. We talked about that earlier. We talked about meditation, meditate more, sleep better, for instance, set better boundaries. So when the structural problem, for instance, the understaffing, the pace, the culture remains entirely intact, how do you hold that tension that you have to adapt, but the system remains the same?
0: Yes, and that's a difficult one, because it is a reality, but you just have to focus on yourself and what you can do, and what's realistic, without you know, tearing yourself apart, and no matter which country in the world, it is the same, you know. I've worked in London, and it's sometimes I felt worse than South Africa.
1: Yeah.
0: And so, and yet we have an overburdened healthcare system, but NHS is suffering as well. And so, so it's a common problem, you know, and my sister also works in healthcare. Mm-hmm. And so I would tell her, you know, you just can do what you can do and do your best. Mm-hmm. And I think that's all you can
1: do. Are you not frustrated at the end of the day? How do you deal with that frustration?
0: Yes, at the end of the day. So that is why, again, you know, reminding yourself what you can control and what you can't control.
1: And it's hard to do that.
0: Yeah, yes. Well, if you're in a position of management and you can make that change, like in the city I live in, the hospital CEO has been, the tertiary hospital, Critics Gate Hospital, has been attending our values in healthcare workshops. And she now has made it mandatory that all middle management attend our workshops. You know, they are shifting in their approach, and that will support their 4,000 staff, you know. So if you're in a place of management that could influence that, but you know, so to see where you are at and what you can do to the best of your ability, but not to break your head almost, you know, but do your best and let go. For me, I've had to learn that a lot in healthcare, that do your best and let go. You know, because sometimes I've been, you know, exposed to patients who may have not received the best care prior to them seeing me, and I used to get frustrated and angry, and and then I thought, no, their fortune is now they've come to me, and let me do my best.
1: Yeah.
0: So
1: that's all you can do.
0: That's all I can do, and so I think it's a lesson we all have to learn.
1: So healthcare workers are trained to put patients first. You said yourself, perfectionism.
0: Yeah.
1: The entire culture reinforces this, putting yourself first, your own rest, your own emotional needs can feel like a betrayal of that ethic. Mm-hmm. So how do you reframe that?
0: Yes. So it's about boundary setting. And so, so I remind myself sometimes to say no is to say yes for greater benefit long term. So sometimes you have to say no, like capacity wise, if you don't

0: because at the moment, you know, I may get a lot of referrals, but I've had to say, sorry, I do not have capacity. Mm-hmm. And then to know that you're not indispensable, there will be others who mm-hmm. can support. And so I just remind myself, if I burn out, of what use of am I to mm-hmm. anyone? And so if I could stay healthy and topped up and cope with the capacity that I can, then everyone benefits. And over a longer period of time, then I know many doctors who left medicine. They are businessmen or researchers because they couldn't cope with the clinical challenge mm-hmm. And the overload.
1: The daily life. If you could change, like we're talking about change, bringing changes to the world, if you could change one thing about how medical schools prepare students emotionally, mm-hmm. not clinically, right, what would it be?
0: I would incorporate a spiritual approach, so that, the clinical doctors could be equipped before they entered the mm-hmm. field. In South Africa, we are incorporating it into some medical school lectures. So that's useful. And, in the feedback with regard to their course, they often, like yesterday I was reading a palliative a short course, we're saying.
1: Report.
0: Report was that they benefited most by recognizing that they need to keep themselves topped uh-huh. up. Yeah. So it's definitely a need. They had been taught many clinical things, but what they chose to reply as the best outcome mm-hmm. was realizing that they are important. Mm-hmm. So if we could, incorporate that into curricula, we'd have healthier staff and healthier patients and healthier communities. The vision of self-care and Vihasa is that each clinic is a lake mm-hmm. and if those lakes can be full and overflowing, it'll nourish communities, because healthier staff means healthier patients, which means healthier communities, healthier nation, and holistically healthy, not just medically mm-hmm. In terms of physical health, but whole well-being.
1: You now have more than 410 active Vihasa facilitators across Africa. That is a movement, let me tell you. So how does something like that grow from one person's conviction?
0: Well, I think you have to hold the dream. So I think the dream has been there for 21 years. So, and now it's 466. And this weekend...
1: That's amazing, even better.
0: Yeah, and this weekend we might have more in Mauritius, about 50 possibly training this weekend, Friday to Sunday, in this approach. Mm-hmm. So to just be patient, hold on to your pure intention and watch as it unfolds. So with that pure intention, anything's possible. Again, the power of the inside to create the outside.
1: The inner self.
0: Yes.
1: It all comes from within. Yes. Indeed. So what do you see? You talked about a workshop this weekend happening. Yeah. What do you see in the room when healthcare professionals first arrive at a Vihasa workshop? And what do you see when they leave?
0: Yes. Oh, yes. Quite a stark difference. So ambivalence when they walk in. Uh-huh. So thinking, what are they coming to? And so we've had big teams, like in a tertiary hospital in KwaZulu-Natal, 80 of them, hospital manager to all grades of healthcare professionals. So first ambivalence, but as they begin sharing and learning, it's such a hive of energy and all smiles and the growth that has taken place. Mm-hmm. And it's almost like the light starts to shine because they've touched and become aware of who they are a little more after every
1: workshop. A divine power?
0: Yes. So inner power that they discover, their inner strength, which is the resilience that they need, to bounce back to. Mm-hmm. Yeah.
1: This weekend, you're bringing the Vihasa Facilitators Training Program to Mauritius in partnership with the Brahma Kumaris Mauritius. So the theme is Care for the Carer. Who is this for? And what will participants actually experience over those 3 days? I think everything is in the title, but tell us more about it.
0: Oh, wonderful. So yes, so now we've expanded beyond healthcare, because as you rightly said in the interview, every professional is burnt out. Mm-hmm. And actually the World Health Organization recognizes that as a phenomena, the occupational phenomena of burnout. And so we now have opened Vihasa to not just health, but every professional. So there'll be professionals from education, engineering,

0: NGO sector, business, health, you know, who can learn this program. Over these 3 days, we aim to share an experience on a, you know, who created the program, and then share facilitation skills, a new way of learning and development. And then, you know, they will then get a chance to facilitate having learned these skills.
1: And they become part of a growing African network of facilitators.
0: Yes.
1: I also saw on the advert, you know, the poster, I'd say, on the website, the facilitation materials are offered free of cost.
0: Yes.
1: that correct?
0: Yes, definitely.
1: So in a world where wellness is increasingly a premium product, that is a significant statement. Why?
0: Yes. Because we feel everyone has a right to well-being.
1: Okay.
0: And if we can support that, you know, by developing individuals to develop teams. You know, at the Brahma Kumaris and with Vihasa, you know, that is the aim, that at no cost to support individuals so that they tap into that well of power within, and they can share that with their teams and then share it with the nation.
1: So if I got it right, accessibility is not a logistics decision. It is a values decision.
0: Yes, definitely.
1: Vihasa,
0: yes.
1: For the healthcare professional or the teacher, the social worker, the carer of any kind, listening to this particular show on RM1 right now, perhaps exhausted, perhaps on the way to a shift that will ask everything of them, what do you want them to hear about this weekend?
0: They're almost welcome, and and that care for yourself, you know, put yourself first, and make time to pause, you know, and develop perspective, and stay rooted to your purpose no matter what, because if you don't, then have you really lived? You know, and so the importance of living with that dignity and staying rooted to who you are in all that you do.
1: Inspiring indeed. Any last message before ending the show?
0: Yes, so it's an extreme pleasure to be with all of you, and I'm excited that, you know, we'll have a wonderful community of individuals who want to take this approach forward, an inside-out approach, because it all begins within. And so if we could make that time to give yourself that time to honor who you are, and then to share that light with many others.
1: So Dr. Raksha Balbatur, thank you. Thank you for joining us today on RM1 for this particular interview. Ladies and gentlemen, 1 in 3 doctors will experience burnout, 1 in 2 in some specialties. These are not numbers. They are people who went into medicine with everything they had. She told us this morning that resilience is not armor. It's actually the roots. It's what comes from within, that you cannot pour from an empty cup, that emotional well-being is not the absence of difficulty. It is the presence of enough inner resource to meet difficulty without being destroyed by it. Thank you so much for coming on the show. Have a great workshop.
0: And thank you for a rich interview. I really appreciate it.
1: Thank you. My pleasure. You can come anytime you want. So 54 minutes past 11, and of today's interview, we'll go for now like a song. Do you know Sushila Raman?
0: No.
1: You will discover her song, What Silence Said.
0: Oh, wonderful. Perfect title.

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The brother's gonna work it out. The brother's gonna work it out. The brother's gonna work it out. The brother's gonna work it out. The brother's gonna work it out. The brother's gonna work it out. The brother's gonna work it out. The brother's gonna work it out.

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Some of these days, I'm going crazy. I'm gonna buy me a shotgun and shoot my baby. But ain't nobody's business. Ain't nobody's business.

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You're still lovely. But oh, what you do to me. I'm like an ocean wave that bumps on the shore.

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Why should I? I won't dance. How could

0: kind of lovely.
1: And so what? I'm lovely.
0: But oh, what you do to me. I'm like an ocean wave that's bumped on the shores. I feel so absolutely stubborn.